Good morning and welcome to the news summary for today, Friday the 8th of May, presented by Rita Joubert-Lawin. President Patrick Hermini held his first press conference at State House yesterday, more than 6 months after coming into office. During the briefing, the head of state reflected on national developments and addressed a range of issues affecting the country. President Hermini also commented on relations involving the president of Taiwan, ongoing drug-related concerns, the retirement age for pensioners, and the Starlink internet service, among other matters. The Finance and Public Accounts Committee of the National Assembly, FPAC, has raised concerns over delays and underspending in capital projects managed by the infrastructure agency. During a hearing yesterday linked to findings in the Auditor General's 2024 report, members heard that nearly half of the agency's 942 million rupee budget allocation remains unspent. The committee also examined stalled developments and implementation delays, with only 30 of 91 reviewed projects reported to be progressing as planned. 8 have been delayed, while 4 have been completely suspended. The fire that broke out on Wednesday afternoon in Fort Azor, Bessetan Pralin, was completely brought under control at around 6 o'clock yesterday evening. Fire and Rescue Service officers say crews will return to the site this morning to continue treatment work and ensure the blaze does not reignite. Officials say they remain on high alert and are monitoring the area for any further developments. And finally, in international news, explosions and exchanges of fire have been reported in the Strait of Hormuz between Iranian and U.S. forces. Iranian state media says there was an exchange of fire in the strategic waterway. The U.S. military central command, CENTCOM, says Iranian forces launched missiles, drones, and small boats at three U.S. Navy destroyers transiting the strait. CENTCOM says U.S. forces intercepted the attacks and carried out self-defense strikes, adding it does not seek escalation. U.S. President Donald Trump says great damage was inflicted on Iranian vessels and urged Tehran to accept a U.S.-backed deal. Iran's Fars news agency also reported explosions near Bandar Abbas, Keshem Island, and the capital, Tehran. There's no independent confirmation of casualties or damage. And with that, we've come to the end of the summary. I thank you so much for your attention and wish you a very pleasant day.

9 minutes past 7 a.m. and it's time to take a look at the weather forecast for this Friday, 8th of May 2026. And for today, according to Met Office, we are expecting scattered showers and the wind will be blowing towards southeast direction at a speed of 15 to 30 kilometers per hour. Maximum temperature for the day will be between 30 to 31 degrees Celsius, whereas humidity will be between 80 to 85%. And the state of the sea will be slight, whereas for the tide movement, we'll be experiencing a high tide at 29.

9 minutes past 8 in the morning at a height of 1.1 meter, and low tide will be at 28 minutes past 1 in the afternoon at a height of 0.9 meter, and the next high tide will be tonight at 8:32 in the evening at a height of 1.5 meter. And finally, the sun rose at 6:17 this morning and is expected to set tonight at 6:12. And that's the weather forecast, ladies and gentlemen, for this Friday, 8th of May.

0: 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It's a real thing.
1: Get your bet. 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

0: Entre temps que nous ban visiteur peut continuer faire les tours nos nouveaux building nouveau SBC House. Nous continuons avec la musique, nous écoutons un petit chanson par Johnny Cash, A Boy Named Sue.
1: Well, my daddy left home when I was 3, and he didn't leave much to Ma and me, just this old guitar and an empty bottle of booze. Now, I don't blame him because he run and hid, but the meanest thing that he ever did was before he left, he went and named me Sue. Well, he must have thought that it was quite a joke, and it got a lot of laughs from lots of folks. 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Some gal would giggle and I'd get red, and some guy'd laugh and I'd bust his head. 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

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I thought I'd stop and have myself a brew at an old saloon on a street of mud. There at a table, dealing stud, sat the dirty mangy dog that named me Sue. 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

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I tell you, I've fought tougher men, but I really can't remember when. 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I heard him laugh and then I heard him cussing. He went for his gun and I pulled mine first. He stood there looking at me and I saw him smile. He said, son, this world is rough, and if a man's gonna make it, he's gotta be tough. And I know I wouldn't be there to help you along.

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0: bâille sa maman pour célébrer talent et la joie de vivre bonne jeune. 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
1: The Enterprise Seychelles Agency, ESSA, wishes to inform the public that urgent tree maintenance work will be carried out at its premises at Bova Beach Bazaar site, Beauvallon, as from the 11th of May until the 15th of May from 8 a.m. until 5 p.m. The works will involve the felling of one casuarina tree and the looping of one bodamier tree, both of which have been identified as posing potential safety risks to nearby kiosks. These measures are being undertaken to ensure the safety of tenants, visitors, and surrounding structures. All debris resulting from the works will be properly removed and disposed to the Providence landfill. ESSA apologizes for any inconvenience that this may cause and thanks the public for their understanding and cooperation during this exercise.
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3: Radio Cécile, la voix authentique Cécile.

Washington's and the Holy See on issues of peace and human dignity. A brief weather update to close the bulletin. The European Copernicus Observatory has issued a new warning this Friday over rising ocean temperatures worldwide. Data shows sea surface temperatures in April nearly matched the record levels of 2024. Scientists are also monitoring the return of El Nino climate phenomenon, which could trigger further extreme heat events globally by 2027. In the Indian Ocean region, sea temperatures are currently above 30 degrees Celsius. The weather forecast for the next 24 hours. Tonight, there will be scattered showers with the possibility of thunderstorm. The southeast wind will blow at a speed of 10 to 25 kilometers per hour. The state of the sea will be calm to slight. Tomorrow, we expect sunny intervals with showers at times. The southeast wind will blow with a speed of 5 to 30 kilometers per hour. The state of the sea will be slight. The tide movements. High tide is expected at 32 minutes past 8 this evening at a height of 1.5 meter. Low tide will be at 3:59 early tomorrow morning at a height of 0.8 meter. The next high tide will be at 12 minutes past 10 tomorrow morning at a height of 1.1 meter. And the next low tide will be at 2:44 tomorrow afternoon at a height of 0.9 meter. The sun will rise at 6:17 a.m. and will set at 6:13 p.m. And with this, we have come to the end of this news bulletin. We'll meet at 7 for the news in Creole.

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And at 7:15, there'll be commercial announcements. 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At 12:05, we will have the announcements and messages. And at 12:45, deaf messages. 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

0: About 10 years ago, in mid-July, my cousin and I decided to go narwhal hunting in our small aluminum boat while the ice was starting to break up.
1: Swimming somewhere beneath the surface of these summer waters, still covered in patches of ice, are narwhals, known as the unicorn of the sea for what looks like a spiral horn protruding from their heads. Alex Udova has been hunting them for years in the remote waters of Canada's Arctic archipelago, like his father before him and his father before him. Alex and his cousin pull the boat up onto some ice and wait.
0: You're always taught to be extra, extra quiet and careful because they're so sensitive. As kids, I remember being scolded for even stepping off the boat or kicking the boat or any sort of loud noises when we were in the vicinity of narwhal.
1: Alex says narwhal meat has been part of Inuit survival for at least 1,000 years. So his dad really wasn't kidding around when he would say,
0: stop making a ruckus.
1: The placid waters that meander in and out of the inlets and fjords near Alex's home have traditionally been a safe haven for narwhals to calve their offspring. But on that particular day, an icebreaker and oil tanker rumble by Alex's hunting ground, disturbing the peace.
0: 10 minutes after the two ships had passed, a small pod of whales popped up.
1: The narwhals slip back under the water. Alex and his cousin head toward them, hoping to get one, when suddenly a narwhal pops up, surprisingly close.
0: We were able to drive right on top of it and harpoon it, which is not something we were expecting to do. We were just trying to get closer, and we figured out afterwards that that whale was temporarily deafened by the ice breaking that had just occurred and could not hear this aluminum motorboat drive right up to it.
1: Alex's community has seen its narwhal population plummet by nearly 90% in recent years, and they suspect those ships he saw that day have something to do with it.
0: We were able to harvest this whale, and we were very happy at the time. This feeling of joy and gratitude soon changed to feeling of wanting to protect these animals from ice breaking, just from the amount of noise that's happening and the effects that we obviously witnessed that day.
1: In this episode, we're going to hear more from Alex about how he's working together with marine scientists to track noise pollution in the mysterious seascape of Canada's far north, in the hopes of finding out what's actually happening to narwhals, one of the most enigmatic species in the Arctic.

0: This is Living Planet. I'm Kathleen Schuster. Narwhals look a bit like unicorns, and they kind of act like those mythical creatures, too, in terms of making themselves scarce. Though, did you know that narwhals don't actually have a horn on their heads? That's actually their upper left canine tooth, and usually it's just called a tusk. More on that later. So, narwhals are skittish unless they're free to roam, like back when Alex was a child.
1: The numbers of whales that we used to watch as we were in the hunting camps, they would start in the morning and be migrating to their calving grounds into the inlets. And it felt like a never-ending, looped-over scene of whales just constantly swimming past you, all in the same direction, all migrating throughout the day, sometimes more than a day.
0: Alex lives in Midi-Matalik, also known as Pond Inlet, which is an Arctic town in Canada's far north, right near the gateway to the Northwest Passage. There are stunning views in every direction. Narrow fjords with steep cliffs to its west, white-capped mountains interlaced with glaciers to its north, and to its east, the open ocean waters of Baffin Bay, which separates Canada from Greenland. When the winter ice begins to melt, the speckled gray narwhals leave Baffin Bay, pointing their tusks west towards Pond Inlet and migrate into its safe waters.
1: They're actually quite playful among themselves when there's no human activity around. So if you're just watching them and not hunting, you'll see all sorts of behavior that you don't normally see and is rarely captured on camera, with the tusks being pointed straight up or the calves playing amongst themselves and just swimming about, just having all sorts of fun. It's surreal, to say the least.
0: But those sights are a thing of the past. Alex says he doesn't even think his son has ever witnessed a migration event like that. At the beginning of the 2000s, there were about 20,000 narwhals living in the area. But by 2013, that number had dropped by nearly half. It wasn't clear where the whales were going, and as to what was impacting their numbers, there were a few suspects, like a warmer climate and cruise ships. But around 2015, something else alarmed the community. A local mine run by a company called Baffinland opened a port nearby. Within 2 years, roughly 4 million tons of iron ore had been shipped through those waters.
1: The health of the narwhal started dropping. We were noticing they were becoming skinnier, and that in turn also meant that they were harder to hunt.
0: The hunters especially worried how these new noises would affect narwhals, which already seemed to be disappearing into thin air. So they approached Alex and a marine biologist named Kristen Westall, who were both working for a Canadian marine conservation network called Oceans North. Kristen and Alex, her field technician, decided to try to figure out how this noise was traveling underwater by lowering special microphones called hydrophones through the ice in nearly half a mile or 800 meters down into the water. But how exactly did they get their hydrophones through 5 feet of ice in the first place?
2: And so when we first went out, I just assumed that we were going to bring some kind of an ice auger and we were going to be drilling a hole through the ice to get this stuff through. And Alex looked at me like I was totally bananas. Like, how the heck are we going to get through that much ice? You have to be crazy, Westall. So what he had come up with, which was obviously brilliant, is we were going to search around for a seal hole, you know, pretty close to the location that we were after.
0: So it turns out ringed seals, which are named for the light-colored rings on their blubbery little gray bodies, scratch breathing holes into the ice. Kristen says if you put your arms out in front of you and connect your fingers to form a circle, that's about the size of a seal hole. And here's what that scratching sound sounds like.
2: And of course, there's so many ring seals in this area that it's really not hard to find a seal hole, even like 100 meters from exactly where you're hoping to be. So we deployed our first instruments through seal holes, and I think Alex still does if he deploys some of them in the spring.

0: At first, Kristen and Alex thought their equipment was broken because they weren't picking up any sound. Turns out Arctic waters really are some of the quietest on Earth. But then, once spring set in, the waters came to life.
1: Once open water season starts, you start getting more seals coming at first. Different species of seals, bearded seals, harp seals.
0: That strange whistle, like a falling bomb, is the mating call a bearded seal makes in the spring, love bombing his potential mate, if you will. And then the whales begin to arrive. First come the narwhals.
1: Some years we start seeing beluga, not every year. Further down, we'll start seeing bowhead whales. They come earlier in the season and then seem to move away.
0: And do you have a favorite sound of one of those animals?
1: I gotta say, I'm a little biased towards the sound of narwhal clicking and the presence of narwhal because it's such a majestic animal.
2: It's an incredibly abundant area, I would say. And if you're there in the summertime, it would be very common to see seals popping up in the water when you're looking out. And this is also where you're going to see narwhal. And often you'll see their breath or you'll hear their breath before you actually see the animals, which is quite special. Just kind of hearing that, like, coming out of the water and then scanning the water, desperately trying to figure out where the whale is coming from. And if you're at the flow edge in the springtime, which is June into early July, standing out on the ice, then you can also see a lot of whales and seals coming towards that flow edge, waiting for that area to break up, and they make their way into their summer habitat. So you can see narwhal there, you can see bowhead, loads of seals. It's a very, you know, dynamic and exciting place to be.
0: Before we delve further into noise pollution, it's important to have a sense of how narwhals figure into the bigger picture of Arctic ecosystems and cultures. The world's 80,000 plus narwhals mainly live in eastern Canada and Greenland. And by the way, if you've been wondering throughout this episode, like I did, is it narwhal or narwhale? It is in fact narwhal, a word derived from the Icelandic hlal for whale and nar for corpse. Legend has it, sailors used to say the whale's spotted pattern made them look like dead sailors in the water. And it's one narwhal, two narwhals, not two narwhal. In the dialect of Inuktitut spoken in Pond Inlet, narwhals are called
1: Pilaruba,
0: which translates to the black one, as opposed to the white one, which would be beluga whales. So beyond the etymology of the word narwhal, scientists don't actually know that much about this species since it's difficult to observe them in the frozen landscape. This is also why it's been so hard to pinpoint the exact cause or causes of the dramatic drop in narwhal numbers near Pond Inlet, making indigenous knowledge all the more crucial to scientific observation. And the need for collaboration goes both ways too, considering that any threat to the survival of these animals is also a threat to food security in the Inuit communities, which rely on narwhals as a key source of protein, iron, and vitamin C to prevent disease.
1: We were always taught that you only take what you need and take everything that you harvest. And we were always taught to save as much of the meat for future because the winters aren't always promised. So if having that food source throughout the winter has also been something that we try to keep and practice and hand down to the next generation.
0: Adult narwhals can run anywhere from 16 to 17 feet, or roughly 5 to 5.5 meters, with the males being the bigger of the two sexes. Males are, incidentally, generally the ones with a tusk, which is roughly 6 feet or nearly 2 meters long. It's unclear what exactly the tusk is for, but many biologists say it's likely a way for females to identify a strong mate. Once they're harvested, their meat is eaten fresh or fermented underground for the winter.
1: So you have to prepare the hole dug down to permafrost and then set stones to create a barrier from the meat to the sand. And then you got to find rocks big enough to cover all that meat up once it's in place to prevent polar bears and foxes from digging it up in the fall. It's such a great delicacy that most people rot up with it, crave it if they move away.
0: In Canada, the government issues a catch limit to the local Inuit communities. Alex says in recent years, they've barely used up their allotted 200 or so hunting tags because of population decline. Within a year or two, Kristen and Alex started collaborating with a quote-unquote real acoustics expert, as Kristen puts it, from the Scripps Institution of Oceanography, which is based in San Diego. And that step led to a massive expansion of their ability to monitor the waters of Eclipse Sound and the surrounding region. They've gone from 2 hydrophones to well over 10, and from recording for 5 minutes at the top of every hour to recording 24/7 for up to 400 days. Their hydrophones pick up all manner of sounds, like snowmobiles in the dead of winter, and the barking calls of seals when they're not busy scratching holes in the ice. And most importantly, they can measure the length of time noise is pervading the narwhal's environment in the summer by compressing hours of cargo ship noise into just several minutes of audio.
2: So when we look at some of the sound maps that have been produced for Eclipse Sound in Milne Inlet, you can see that when a ship is passing through that entire habitat, the sound profile is completely changed. It's obviously, the sound is quite a bit higher right around the ship, but for, you know, tens of kilometers out, you can see that acoustic environment definitely changing.
0: Alex says they can also see the impact from a bird's eye view on top of a mountain overlooking the port.
1: And one of the employees on top of that mountain was an elder that spoke to me during one of our meetings with the Hunters and Trappers Association. And he was telling us the story about how they get notifications on the radio as soon as a ship has been loaded and starts getting ready to go. He told me that when they get that notification that the engines have fired up and the ship hasn't even moved yet, just getting ready to leave, instantly they start seeing the narwhals behaving different. They start going away from the shipping channel because they've learned to avoid the shipping channel as the ships have traveled down that same area every time they go into to and from the mine. And they've learned this, that as soon as a ship starts their engines, that they move away or stop feeding, stop doing their deep dives where they're feeding on the fish at the bottom of the ocean.
0: So during these years of developing an acoustics network, narwhal numbers continue to drop. By 2021, there were only about 2,000 left in the area. That's a 90% drop since the early 2000s. Those figures come from a study published last year by their team. It found that narwhals started to behave differently when vessels came within 12 to 24 miles or 20 to 40 kilometers, and that they were responding to noises below the threshold of 120 decibels, which is considered the disturbance threshold for mid-frequency whales. They also found that these noises were causing narwhals to leave the area or reduce vocal activity. So the noise pollution started in earnest about 10 years ago. Is it really the culprit here, though?
2: So we do know that there's changes in the environment, which are, you know, a whole host of things are changing, not just the ice, the water temperature, species, you know, all the way from the bottom of the food chain all the way up. But those things are more gradual and they're taking time, and we're seeing them in long-term data patterns and data sets. But what we did see was this change in population in a very short period of time. And the only thing that changed that quickly in that habitat was the volume of ships coming through. And that's where this understanding and assumption about narwhal numbers and ships comes from. It's really that short timeline.
0: So where exactly have the narwhals gone to? Are they dying out? Alex has a theory that they might actually be popping up in other regions.
1: I was visiting in northern Greenland in 2024 and talking to hunters there, and I came across this knowledge that the narwhal started appearing in northern Greenland that historically weren't going there during the summer. They said that narwhal that were appearing were quote unquote foreign because they were longer and skinnier and behaved very different to their narwhal. The narwhal that they hunt over there are accustomed to being hunted with the kayak and can sense little noises from the paddle splashing as they're approaching.
0: What would support this theory is that Baffin Bay, the body of water separating the area of Canada Alex is from and Greenland, is where the narwhals usually spend the winter. So instead of going west to Pond Inlet, maybe they're going the opposite direction, toward Greenland.
1: I don't know if that's pretty good coincidence or not, but that's what we were told when we were visiting.
0: The other hunters also told him the foreign narwhals were swimming around the entrance of inlets rather than finding a more protected spot. In short, they were easier prey and tasted different too. And he says when he asked them when these narwhals started appearing there, they said it was right around the time shipping increased in Pond Inlet. We'll hear more about narwhals in Greenland right after this.
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0: About 500 nautical miles away in Greenland, there's another scientist who's been researching narwhals and noise pollution. Her name is Audi Tervo, and she works for the Greenland Institute of Natural Resources. I wanted to get her take on what Alex said about hunters in Greenland spotting foreign narwhals, not only because she's based there, but also because she's someone who's practically hitched a ride on the backs of narwhals to decipher their social behaviors. Audi does this by attaching little suction cups to these whales that track them using GPS and record sounds with acoustic monitors. This method has given her unique access to the sounds of narwhals echolocating, for example, to locate their prey. Narwhals click and buzz as they dive half a mile below the surface of the water, foraging for food.
7: We have seen animals that have been tagged simultaneously that they do dive to the approximately to the same depth and they echolocate at the same time. But whether that is cooperation or whether they are maybe eavesdropping on each other, that they can hear that my neighbor is also starting echolocating, so probably there's something now, so I better start as well, look for fish where I am. That we don't know yet, but they do vocalize a lot.
0: Their clicks and buzzes range from as low as 500 hertz and climb beyond 20 kilohertz. Think dog whistle range. And the ability to hear is to narwhals what the ability to see is to humans. So just like bright

0: headlights or a flashlight to the eyes would temporarily blind us humans. Sounds that interfere with narwhal echolocation profoundly disrupt their activity.
1: So it's not sort of, maybe not like a startle reaction, but I think this is a sort of a reaction that they're changing their behavior so that they are ready to escape it if they think that I'm in danger.
0: One behavior this is interfering with is foraging. Audis observe noises from shipping and airgun pulses from oil and gas exploration cause narwhals to stop foraging. And this lines up with Alex's observation of seeing skinnier narwhals. She's also quick to point out that narwhals do not stray from their foraging or calving spots very easily. They have what's called high sight fidelity, which brings us back to what Alex said the hunters in Greenland told him about seeing quote-unquote foreign narwhals. Is this likely, and has Audi heard anything about this? She says, no, not that she's aware of, but...
1: If they are experiencing a lot of noise in that area, I wouldn't be surprised that they would, then that sort of is too much for them to handle, that they would go to somewhere else. But then, in the first place, why they chose this particular site, that is because they have something there that is very important for them.
0: She also adds that between the issue of high sight fidelity and the limited places narwhals flee to, it's vital that their habitats be protected.
1: So the Arctic is very limited. They can't sort of, they can't swim to the Caribbean and spend the winter there. They are super adapted to the Arctic. And the Arctic is sort of decreasing in size in that sense that because the ice is not sort of protecting the area anymore. They are sort of running out of space, so I do think that it's very important to take the needs of the animals into consideration and try to make some safe havens for them.
0: One thing all of these researchers agree on is that noise pollution is far from the only threat facing marine life in the Arctic, which is warming 4 times faster than the rest of the planet. The region is seeing ice disappear, and previously rare species, like killer whales, are hanging around longer. But the good news is that the project Alex and Kristen spearheaded has led to greater awareness about noise pollution in the area. The local mining company, Baffinland, has lowered its shipping speed to 9 knots and is using fixed routes. It's also agreed to stricter rules for when icebreakers can be deployed. Cruise ship companies have also been quick to get on board, too. But Kristen, who in the meantime has become vice president of science at Oceans North, says they're going to need much more data and much stronger oversight moving forward, especially to keep a handle on noise pollution as companies eye the internationally disputed waters of the Northwest Passage for international shipping. And to this last point, Kristen says the Northwest Passage remains precarious.
2: The Arctic is a very dynamic place. And we're not going from a situation of multi-year pack ice to open water. It's not like that. And we find there's changes and variability from year to year, but there's always ice in those areas. And, you know, we're finding there's vessels going through and grounding themselves, you know, because it's also not well charted in certain spots, even in the Northwest Passage. And so we're both at a risk to marine life from underwater sound and pollution, but we're also putting those communities at risk, you know, when we have vessels running

To serve you better, Radio Cécile will, as from Monday, the 11th of May 2026, introduce new timing for announcements and messages. The changes will be as follows. 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At 6:35, deaf messages remain as usual. And at 7:15, there'll be commercial announcements. 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And at 12:45, deaf messages. 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

Beautiful track from Kevin Little, which has brought us 30 minutes past 9 p.m. in the Seychelles. Today, we are observing the World Red Cross Society, whereby today's theme is United in Humanity. It reminds us the true humanity begins when we take the time to listen, to care, and understand one another. The word united reminds us that humanity is strongest when people come together with compassion, understanding, and solidarity. Today, we are reminded that humanity is not only what we do, but how we respond to one another. In this spirit, we particularly remember the forest fire on Prala. We acknowledge with deep appreciation the dedication and commitment of all those who were engaged in fighting the blaze, all those who supported the response in any way, and all who took time to help, pray, and think about those affected and those working tirelessly on the ground. The Red Cross Society of Seychelles staff and volunteers were among the first responders to support the response, working tirelessly to help make the life better for others in this situation and many more. This reflects who we are. We are united, always in humanity. To our volunteers and staff who are always present, we consistently respond to the call for action and who gives their time, energy, and compassion without hesitation. We celebrate you and we thank you. On this day, on the 8th of May 2026, on this note, we also call on all parties, especially the relevant authorities, to ensure that appropriate legislation and frameworks are in place to better protect and support those who care for others. Those who respond first, those who give without expecting anything in return, and those who stand at the front lines of humanity must themselves be protected and supported. Caring for the carers is also what it means to be united in humanity. Red Cross Society of Seychelles proudly joins Global Red Cross and other families in paying tribute to millions of volunteers and staff worldwide who dedicate themselves to serving humanity with courage, compassion, humility, and commitment. So let us continue to listen, to care, act, and protect United in Humanity. Let's listen a bit to how the world itself observe World Red Cross Day, whereby the theme for this year is United in Humanity. And are we losing our humanity?

Did you know that today there are about 130 armed conflicts being fought across the world? In just 15 years, that number has more than doubled. We are not moving toward peace. We are accelerating away from it. And yet today, on World Red Cross Day 2026, we pause not just to remember history, but to question what we have become. This day marks the birth of Henri Dunant, the man who turned compassion into a global movement. In 1859, he stood on a battlefield in Solferino, surrounded by more than 40,000 wounded and dying soldiers, and he realized something that changed history. A scream of pain has no nationality. That idea gave birth to a movement that would become the world's largest humanitarian network, with millions of volunteers reaching the most fragile corners of humanity. But today, in 2026, the question is no longer how it began. The question is whether we are still capable of carrying it forward. The battlefield is no longer one place. It is everywhere. Nowhere is this more visible than in Ukraine, where the conflict has entered its fifth year. For 5 years, people have lived through fear, uncertainty, and disruption, trying to maintain ordinary lives in completely extraordinary circumstances. And for more than a century, that response has had a name, the Red Cross and Red Crescent Movement, a global network built on one simple belief: humanity must come first. What makes this moment even more devastating is not the war, but the cold. An energy crisis has left millions without reliable electricity or heating. Entire communities face rolling blackouts. Families cannot cook food, cannot warm their homes, cannot access health care, and in many cases cannot even call for help. For older people, those with disabilities, and those already struggling with illness, this is not discomfort, it is survival. This is what a humanitarian crisis looks like in 2026. Not only destruction, but darkness, silence, and isolation. And yet, even in that darkness, something remarkable continues. In just 1 week in February, volunteers from the Ukrainian Red Cross provided more than 3,300 hot meals to residents in Kyiv across 6 support points. They ensured that people who could not cook, who had no electricity, and who had nowhere else to turn could still eat. But what they were really serving was not just food, they were serving dignity. They were reminding people that they had not been forgotten. And this is where the story becomes uncomfortable. While volunteers stand in freezing temperatures delivering help, the global response is falling short. There is a funding gap of more than 260 million Swiss francs for humanitarian operations in Ukraine for 2026 to 2027. This gap does not exist because the need is small, but because attention is limited. And attention, in moments like these, determines survival. And this is the reality we confront on World Red Cross Day 2026. This is not a failure of resources. It is a failure of priorities. The crisis does not end in one country. All around the world, humanitarian needs are rising at an alarming rate. Conflicts are lasting longer, the damage is deeper, and recovery is slower. Hospitals in conflict zones are seeing a sharp rise in weapon-related injuries. Families are being torn apart, communities are being displaced, and entire generations are growing up surrounded by instability and fear. Today, more than 56,000 new tracing requests have been registered. From people searching for missing loved ones, more than 4 times the number recorded a decade ago. Behind every number is a person waiting for answers, waiting for closure, waiting for someone to remember them. At the same time, a new and invisible challenge has emerged: misinformation. Humanitarian workers are now not only fighting against time, weather, and conflict, but also against distrust. In some places, volunteers arrive with medicine and food only to be met with suspicion, because false information spreads faster than help itself.
In a world where lies travel instantly, trust has become fragile. And when trust disappears, help becomes impossible. And still, despite all of this, they continue. Across 45 countries, more than 133,000 volunteers have supported people affected by the Ukraine crisis alone. Across the globe, millions are being reached. This is that movement in action, not an idea, but a lifeline. Billions of Swiss francs have been mobilized, not just by institutions, but by individuals who chose not to look away. This is where the story becomes personal. The Red Cross is not made up of heroes. It is made up of ordinary people who made one extraordinary decision, to act. This raises a difficult question. When was the last time we helped someone who could never repay us? Not out of obligation or expectation, but simply because it was the right thing to do. We live in a time where suffering is constant. We see it on our screens, react briefly, and then move on. But the people living through these crises do not get to move on. For them, this is not a moment. It is their life. Every day and every night. That is why this day matters. Not as a celebration, but as a reminder that humanity is not defined by what we feel, but by what we choose to do. In the end, the future will not be shaped by organizations alone. It will be shaped by individuals, by choices made in moments that seem small but are not. Choosing to care, choosing to act, and choosing to help. Because somewhere tonight, someone will be sitting in the dark, cold and hungry, waiting for someone to care. And in that moment, the difference between despair and hope will not be an idea. It will be a person. On this World Red Cross Day, the question is not whether humanity still exists. The question is whether we are willing to be part of it. Because in 2026, humanity is not guaranteed. It is chosen. And today, the Red Cross is asking you one simple thing. Choose humanity.

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us to reflect on those factors that impede or facilitate the process. I need some 10 more minutes to untangle the web and set the scene. I was privileged in the mid-90s, only months after WW was launched, to be part of those very young and new teachers, to experience the excitement that the web was proposing. We explored modules like computer-based teaching, computer-based learning, and these were the fundamental to instructional technology. Many teachers who followed then after were also introduced to that new tendency, and it was clear from the outset that the world has embarked on its most progressive quest. Clearly, our education system in Seychelles right now has adequate human resource capacity that can make this target achievable. The main theme of my strategic direction, the way I want to propel education in Seychelles, at least for the next 3 years, is to raise aspiration and enthuse all individuals, both workers and the learners, to strive towards making learning outcome worthwhile. We are operating in a digital sphere, and no matter how we seek to achieve our aim, it must be done in the most efficient way. Specific to teaching and learning, we have been given a connected system of information which make this goal achievable. We cannot continue to lead education using the traditional model. There must be clear evidence at all levels and within every department of education that there has been a new technological revolution which has given rise to the digital arena. If we in education cannot demonstrate that such revolution has occurred, there will be all reasons to suspect that we cannot inspire kids of this generation. We exist for them, so our practices have to be adjusted to fit their needs and aspirations. Time has come for all of us within the ministry to be digitally literate so that we can advance our transformative agenda. So what is this transformative agenda? Before we can even dream of instructional technology, I am of the opinion that we must have in place a vision that attempts to modernize the education system. My second message aligns very closely to the first one. We are losing money in creating physical storage space facilities. The paper file that we attempt to store can be compressed or reduced by converting many of our transactions into emails or in an administrative information system. Such system does exist, and we should move towards procuring the most efficient one for this country. Our administrative functions do not necessarily do justice to our conservation agenda. We remain too much inclined on paper. Though I still see the continued role of, for instance, Ministry's Messenger, we should restructure the roles, recustomize the functions around those roles that cannot be digitized. I do no longer have a reason to justify why paper circular memos have to be sent to all schools or why physical report cards have to be disseminated to students. Documents of this nature can be printed out on request. Going paperless is no longer a luxury practice. It is rather a necessity, as it improves efficiency of the organizations. So we need to spend time to relook
at Emmis.

the education information system so as to make it a comprehensive system that adds value to what we are doing in this ministry. If we feel that the current one which we are using is not being efficient, time has come to talk and to shift. So the time is now. Making the Ministry of Education a technology-enabled institution appears on top of my agenda, and I will devote time and energy to convince every single individual why we need to move towards that direction. Our vision synchronizes with that of other ministries, an indication that there are commonality in our practice and in our design. Technology must reach classroom, and kids must be stimulated in classrooms. Our leaders and teachers must shift. The good news is that even international organizations like Commonwealth of Learning is ready to give us a hand. The biggest opportunity is, hence, is that our vision is duly shared by our partners. Occasionally, we hear adults claiming, declaring, and admitting that they can't handle the gadgets. My message is that people should no longer feel proud to be digitally illiterate. I will lead a campaign of transformation that will keep people within the education system in the Seychelles to significantly improve their digital literacy. Both the teachers and the learners' digital literacy should be good enough to allow them to engage meaningfully within digital settings. In schools, classrooms with the biggest lock and surrounded by the strongest steel iron bars are the computer rooms. In primary school especially, where ICT is not a formal lesson, these rooms are seldom open in many instances and give the impressions that a furious animal is being kept inside. Children will peep through the windows to see what are captured inside, or whether they can get an opportunity to feed that wild animal residing in. So my message today is for school to unlock these fake zoos and bring ICT closer to the learners. There are several projects and after-school clubs that can be held for children so that they not only become techno-addictive, but also techno-responsible. Each time I speak about digital era, I make reference to one simple analogy. My grandmother died 34 years ago when she was 82. This year, she would have been 116 years old. If my grandmother's grandmother come back to life and enters into a classroom, she would not be lost. In other words, schools, classrooms have remained generally unchanged over generation in spite of the massive development in technology. We have to admit that we see little evidence of Tim Berners' gift to the world, little evidence of technology revolutions, and this brings minimum excitement to our children. Home are more lively and more exciting than classroom. We need to do something yesterday. My strategic direction makes provision for a division responsible for networking and engagement, which will have a specific role of mobilizing funds to support our ambitious plan. To modernize education and transform classroom, we will need money and more organizations or individuals that share our dreams. The last dimension